looking at the information in that way of what's proving them right or how they can prove to others that they were right about something, and how I think this is really problematic. And it could lead to us being in really, really dark places, for example, hoping for bad things to happen in Iran to prove that the intervention was a wrong thing, or, you know, or the wrong thing to do. I'm not saying it was the right thing to do. I'm just saying that recognizing our desire to be proven right and how good that could feel can make us think about some really dark things, or make some dark arguments, or even look at information in a dark way, hoping to see negative things because that would prove that we were right. And I think that's very, very scary. And we should all be afraid of that for ourselves and not go down that path. And I think it's a very easy path to go down. And as I was saying before the break, looking at some more serious instances of this, what happened to the school in Minab, I'm not sure if I'm even saying that right, or the Minab school, where many, I think something like 175 people were killed, many of them young children. And you read reports, and this is where the information and misinformation wars become a big part of any battle that we now experience. It's not just about the war on the ground, it's the war online. Information becomes a big part of these situations. And so you still see mixed reports. I've seen quote-unquote proof that it was Iran, then quote-unquote proof it was U.S. From what I've still seen, it does seem more likely to have been the U.S., but again, these things are very complicated, because I think if it was not the United States and the Israeli attacks, it would have been more clearly stated by them at this point, you know, more than a week or two after the fact. But again, I still can't say for sure what that is. Now, what I want us to talk about related to this concept of the feeling of being proven right is that it's made people, I've seen people, you know, talking online and in conversation, impacts how they talk about something that is just undeniably a tragedy, just a horrific, horrific event, through the lens of being right or wrong about what's happening. And of course, through the lens of, well, who did it, and almost that should impact how much, you know, how much of a tragedy this is or how sad we should be. And this is what I mean by, you know, these are really, really dark places that we can get ourselves into if we don't check ourselves and really pay attention to what we're feeling and how it's driving us to these very dark places. So, you know, to prove that we are right, it should never be at the cost of someone else and someone else's lives. And it should never be at the cost of thinking that maybe a tragedy didn't happen, or maybe it was okay, maybe it was justified, or I have to wait and see who did it before I'm going to really declare how bad this was, because that could make me seem more right or wrong. So, you know, I see people putting posts that says this is, you know, just the cost of war. For example, if they were pro-intervention, that these things happened, the regime was doing worse, so maybe this is not so bad. And I understand there's conversations we had about what was happening in Iran and, you know, how the government was killing its own people, and those costs were there too. So I'm not saying none of that argument has any, I don't even want to say merit, but there's something there. I get it. But the focus should be on the tragedy of what has happened when we see these types of events. That pain is not, you know, going to be any less real or fake or good or bad just because of these other things that we're thinking about. And really, it's a consequence of how, for those of us outside of Iran, this is so far away that we don't have to pay the price or be the ones that have to experience these things, that it could seem like, oh, this is good. And really, it's like, I can't say that. You know, for me, you know, with what is even going on, I've had my thoughts and ideas, but one of my biggest feelings is like, I don't know. I don't know what's best. I don't know how things are going to play out. I hope for the end of this regime and whatever is best for the people of Iran and freedom for the people of Iran. But I don't know. And I think, I don't know how someone can say they do know that this will definitely

definitely be good. You know, that if no intervention, for sure that's good for Iran, or that intervention is definitely good for Iran. It just, I don't know how we could be so confident about that. You know, if someone could say, I want this, I don't know, but I'm going to go for that option, or I want, you know, whatever that option is. But to say you know, to me, seems like not really recognizing the depth and complexity of the situation. But coming back to what happened at the Minab school, it's an unimaginable tragedy to have so many young children killed. And for us to even try to see, well, who did it before I recognize how upset I should be, that's really problematic. That's really sad if we're going to wait to see, to know if we should be sad about it. It's just a tragedy and heartbreaking no matter what. And who did it definitely matters, don't get me wrong, because if something is a tragedy, if something is an unspeakable, unimaginable horror, then whoever is responsible should be held accountable for that. So it's not that I'm saying we shouldn't even think about that, or that shouldn't be part of the conversation. It very much should be. And it should be made clear, and that should be made clear to the world. And then, you know, consequences should follow and accountability should follow. So that's definitely has to be there. But that doesn't change whether or not it was tragic that these children died. That part is tragic regardless of that. That our humanity should first go to that place, that this is so heartbreaking and such a tragedy, and it's just sad. There's nothing that can be spun one way or another about that. I know I talked about mixed feelings, but some things are just tragic and heartbreaking and sad. And to me, that's obviously what we're dealing with here. And so I think it was very sad to see people's sense of humanity shifted by the, you know, wanting to be proven right and the black and white thinking of, well, if this was good and I said it was good, then all of it has to be good. So none of it can be bad. And I, you know, people say things on both sides. So I'm not trying to say people on one side are worse than the other. People on one side have said worse things, but maybe many of you have seen the video of someone interviewing people at a protester, you know, rally that was for the U.S. and Israel intervention, or I don't know exactly what it was, but asking people if, you know, the U.S. and Israel were responsible for bombing this school, was it worth it? And, you know, again, they can cherry pick and show the five people that said yes. And many people said no, and they don't show those because they're trying to, you know, put forward a narrative or show people as being from one side as being a certain way or whatever it might be. But it was very heartbreaking to hear people say, yes, this was worth it, even if the U.S. struck the school, because, you know, how bad the regime is. And so, again, this goes back to the anger being maybe an overwhelming feeling, but also the sense of wanting to be proven right, seeing things as black and white so that it can't be bad. So, you know, as I said, this is where we have to be careful when we hear ourselves saying, like, maybe this bombing of the school was okay. You should really be scared of yourself in that moment and scared of where you've gotten if you are able to make that type of a argument or that kind of conclusion that maybe this was okay. That to me is very scary and sad to see. And I've seen it, and I think you've probably seen it in yourself, even if you're not saying exactly that thing, but ways of looking at what's happening in Iran through these lenses of black and white thinking, good, bad, and also what you think and feel and predictions and thoughts you've had about it being proven right, at times being more important than people's lives and people's livelihoods and people's well-being. So I've been, you know, sad to see some of those aspects of what's going on. I think it's such a mature thing to be able to acknowledge that, not even just that you were wrong, because yes, maybe sometimes it's recognizing you were wrong, but sometimes it's also just recognizing that maybe it's more complicated than I thought, or maybe I thought this way, but now I realize I might have to wait and see a little bit to know if it's good or bad, or this was right or wrong, because it's too soon to tell. So for someone to say they know for sure it was worth it, I don't know how you can say that when nothing has happened yet as far as, you know, the regime change. I'm not saying nothing has happened, but it's not like we've gone to some conclusion where you can say that it was worth it for this
purpose. To me, it just shows this very simplistic mindset of, I don't want to even question it. It was good. This is the right thing. Don't even think about it. And, you know, no matter what happens, it was the right thing. So this has been something that's been sad to see people being kind of devolving into being proven right more than wanting what's right or what's good. And as I said, as much as we might want to deny it to ourselves and especially to other people that we don't care about being right, that has nothing to do with how we view things, we're all impacted by this emotion. It's something that is very human that we all experience. And the more we're aware of that, the more we can actually understand it, be aware of it, and make sure it doesn't take us to these very dark places where we're putting us being right above human lives and the lives of young children. So I feel this emotion too. You know, I've thought about things. I have my own thoughts about Trump, about, you know, different aspects of this situation that may impact how I see things. So I'm obviously also speaking to myself to not get caught up in this. And as I was saying before, unfortunately, when we focus so much on being proven right and being proven that our predictions were right and winning the arguments, it takes away from healthy conversations and discourse and any unity that might exist between people that often want the same things. You know, it's not just about people who are, let's say, pro-regime versus anti-regime. I'm talking about people who are against the regime and want freedom for the people of Iran, but who begin fighting with one another because they made some predictions and they want to prove that their prediction was right and other people were wrong, rather than focusing on our shared humanity, our shared unity, and our shared vision and hope and goal, which is for freedom for the people of Iran. And so I say this so that I hope to encourage us to be better at continuing the healthy discourse and keeping the unity rather than getting fixated on proving one another wrong and proving ourselves right. Let's go to another commercial break. We'll be right back.

0: شادابی و سلامت خانواده با محصولات لبنی کارون.
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9: Welcome back. For this segment, I wanted to change directions. I know the focus of the show has been Iran, as been the case for many of my shows, because our hearts and minds are there. So at times I want to bring up some other topics, not because they're more important, but just because at times, honestly, I share a lot that I think about what's going on in Iran, and then I know that I might not want to share more than I know, and really just share my opinion on a variety of different things, and also want to share some other topics as well here and there as appropriate. This one might be a very big shift and might seem insignificant compared to what I was talking about, but I'll go there anyway, because I do think it's important in its own way. But I watched a documentary last night called Inside the Manosphere, which was by Louis Theroux on Netflix. I actually don't know much about the person Louis Theroux. I maybe should have looked into more where I talk about Pam Ward's documentary. But anyway, Inside the Manosphere is looking at, as they say themselves, a controversial alpha male subculture. So you've probably seen, if you're online, a lot of these vloggers, influencers, people online, people who have podcasts, who are talking about the alpha male mentality or how to become an alpha male, and sometimes referred to as the manosphere. And in this documentary, Louise Theroux interviewed a few of the different big players. He didn't talk to Andrew Tate, who to me is probably the biggest one in this area. I think he didn't agree to it. That would be my guess. But some fairly big ones, I think one of them, Sneeko, Myron Gaines, a few others. And it was eye-opening just to see, hear from the people's mouths themselves, people that are these big influencers in that space, in that world. And, they often have very controversial opinions, which you could tell are meant to be inflammatory and controversial, because that creates movement online, makes people watch, makes people share, makes people repost, whether they hate it or whether they love it. When you make things that have people feel big things, it creates more traction online. But there's this whole culture and subculture of men telling other men, especially telling younger men and boys, what it means to be a man and how to become an alpha male. Often it's things about making money. Often fitness can be part of it too. A lot of it's about dating and women and how to get women, how to often manipulate women to do what you want. And then sometimes having those same controversial opinions on actually this is what they want, or you have to treat them this way, or you just hear really outrageous things like women shouldn't vote, or women should this or that. Just the worst of the worst. And these things are always complex. These people don't just show up in a vacuum. There definitely has been movements of feminism, which is a very good thing, moving towards more equal rights, equal treatment, reduction of discrimination and unfair treatment for sure. Also, LGBTQ rights has been part of this too, because you see a very homophobic part of this. So it's homophobic, misogynistic, against women. You see these themes very strongly, and lots of different racism as well. Often there is this sense of we are so uncensored and unfiltered that we'll say anything. So we'll even say things that other people won't say, which makes it seem like that in and of itself makes it good. But they sometimes say some very hateful and horrific things and think, if it makes other people upset, that must mean it's a good thing. So I think, as I said, there's some level of this being a reaction to what has happened. I think often what happens is that anytime there are movements or changes that happen, some aspects of it can go either too far or show up in ways that might still need some figuring out and for people to figure out. But two, it often can create types of anger and animosity to dealing with change. And so I think there's a lot of men and young boys who feel angry, who feel very lonely. That's also something that is big part of the direction the world is going through in general, where people are getting more and more lonely and isolated. We're connected through social media and internet and texting, but actually feeling much more disconnected and much more alone than we ever have been. And this is even more true for the younger generation. You see certain statistics, especially about young men and young boys, of just their lack of social interaction, their lack of interaction with girls or girls or women of their age. You just see a strong movement towards this isolation. And in that isolation, we often seek a savior. We seek some kind of redemption to get away from that horrible feeling that we have. And so I think there's a lot of these younger boys who might want, for example, to be popular with women or popular in general, or to date or to have certain experiences that they're not having. You can hear about the incel, the involuntary celibate population or movement. And so rather than recognizing that they can improve genuinely or do good things, it often can turn into anger towards women. And so when these podcasters and influencers spew this hatred towards women, it really resonates with them. It could connect to something that might be easier to blame them, blame the women and they're the problem, rather than recognize their part in what's going on, and that it's more complicated than that. But seeing these people talk, and he interviewed them, and at times would ask them a bit, some more personal questions. For me, it was very obvious how much of a facade, it was for all of these people, which, I think that's kind of obvious just watching them, but even more so, what you would notice is that it would become clear that they weren't even really necessarily living what they were saying, or they weren't practicing what they were preaching. For example, they would talk about treating women in a certain way, then you'd see them with their own wives or girlfriends, and I wouldn't say they'd treat them well, but it was definitely different from what they would portray, in my opinion. Or they would talk about how, one term that came up a few times, I hadn't heard it before, was one-way monogamy, meaning that one person in the relationship is monogamous. So let's say in these scenarios, the wife or the girlfriend doesn't date or talk to any other men, but the husband, the male, is with other women, and it's accepted in the relationship. But when you then talk to their partners, you would see that they didn't seem as okay with it as they might lead on, especially online, that this is how it is, and my wife or my girlfriend's totally okay with it, or likes it themselves. But it became clear that it wasn't so easy or clean for them either, and they might not be living in that kind of fantasy that they were creating. But that's really all that they're selling, is this fantasy that you are miserable and you're feeling bad about yourself, but I'm living the life, and you, if you follow me and become what a man should be, you will get out of your horrible place and feel good about yourself. And this is a classic self-help type of a trope and self-help principle, which I see a lot, which is this notion that I see you, that you're a loser and your life is so bad, and I can give you something that if you follow me will be better than you can even imagine, and turn you into this person that you know you can become deep down, or you desire to become. I can lead you there. And so the way I see it is that they increase the distance between who you actually are now and who you can become by making you feel even worse about who you are now, and then presenting this idealized, imagined self that is much better than what is probably realistic for any of us to attain. And so it even more draws us in, because it's like, yeah, this is what I want. I feel so horrible, and now I'm feeling even worse seeing you or comparing myself to you, and you telling me how, giving me quote unquote tough love that tells me how much of a loser I am, or how much work I have to do, or how I've been making mistakes my whole life. And I know I can become this superhero that you are now, that, the person is selling to them, and they desire for that, or they try to go for that or go towards that. So unfortunately, we see this same type of concept in different types of self-help areas. I've seen it in a lot of different ones. And this one to me was clearly that too. And a very strong kind of this hyper-masculine version of it, this alpha male that, you feel like a loser now, but you could be like me, this kind of, alpha male living life, having money and girls and all the things that you want for yourself. Now, another thing that to me became clear watching these people talk, as I was saying, that they necessarily didn't seem to actually believe what they were saying or live exactly what they were saying. They didn't say it as much, but to me, it becomes clear as you're watching them. Is they even in one of them in particular would basically say, I say a lot of things because it is going to create content that's good or create controversy or make people watch. So it doesn't matter that if it's true or beneficial or good, or even if I believe it, but if it gets traction online, that's all that actually matters. And I think it's a really sad thing and a big problem we have in a capitalistic society where, and with social media, where the focus becomes on, some of them would talk about an attention economy and the economy in general, this idea that selling is the only thing that matters, making money is the only thing that matters. And if someone is successful in the metrics we tend to use, which is having lots of money, that's the only thing that matters. Isn't that what they did to get there? Or if what they have done is abusing other people, or if it's beneficial to society, or if they're sharing content, if it's true or actually helpful or beneficial. The only thing that matters is if they made money off of it. There's no other metric that is important. And I think this is really unfortunate, and why as people, as parents, and as society, we want to share with our kids and in general put this message out that, of course, it's not bad to make money, but what's more important is to make a beneficial contribution to the world. To ask yourself, is what I'm doing actually good for people, good for the world? Even if I didn't exist, and if what I was doing didn't exist, would the world be a better or worse place? And if it seems like maybe the world would be a better place without what you're putting out there, that's a really sad thing. And actually, to me, something that should mean that no matter what, you're unsuccessful. No matter how much money you make or fame you have, you're unsuccessful if what you contribute to the world is actually a net negative rather than net positive. The way I like to put it is that usually we think of success as how much you get, how much money you get, fame you get, attention you get. But I think we should think of success as how much you give, how much are you benefiting society, how much are you of service to other people, and is what you're doing contributing to making the world a better place. That's how we should measure success. But unfortunately, even if someone is putting hate out there and becoming a millionaire, we call that success, or we think that's someone to follow. But what was sad is that some of these influencers were saying things that were very hateful, even racist things, you know, anti-Semitic things, homophobic things. And they actually said they didn't really believe them for themselves, but, you know, it just would get attention, and so they would say it. But he pointed out to one of them, you know, you say these things, and let's say you don't believe it, but, you know, a 13-year-old boy is watching your content, and they're going to think that's okay. They're going to think it's okay to act in an anti-Semitic way or say anti-Semitic things, to treat women disrespectfully, whether it's even their teacher or whoever it might be, because you're telling them that women are the problem, or they're bad, or they're inferior, or whatever it is. And you know, it's bad no matter what, but the fact that you don't believe it and then are still saying it without a care of how it negatively impacts society or impacts the world and impacts these young men, that is really, really sad, really heartbreaking. So, you know, these influencers, as much as I talked about it, it's a niche thing, they're really quite popular. And I think most young men, young boys are exposed to a good amount of them and their content and what they're saying. And I do think it is a concerning issue, because these young men who are isolated and alone and feel very lost are getting guidance, but guidance from worse than the blind leading the blind. It's really leading them down evil or bad paths that are very, very harmful to them and to society, but that might feel good, or might at least get the attention of them to pay attention, or to even get the products that they try to sell online, even if it doesn't benefit them. But that's where we're going. So I do think it's important, if you have young boys, young men in your life, you know, friends, family, to pay attention, to give them good modeling or role modeling of what it means to be a good person, to be a good man, because a lot of what they're being exposed to is some really hateful, horrific things. I'm just giving you some thoughts and opinions on it. This was a documentary on it. There's a lot of people writing articles on this, so it's worth looking at. But I think most people might think, oh, my kid won't care about these things, or wouldn't fall for these things, or pay attention to these things. But it really is one of the biggest things that's out there for men and young men to pay attention to. So you might want to check out this documentary, Inside the Manosphere. It's on Netflix, but also to recognize this movement of the manosphere and alpha male culture and subculture that is really becoming a big part of the young male experience in America and around the world. Okay, let's go to our last commercial break. We'll be right back.
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9: Back in the previous segment, I was talking about the documentary Inside the Manosphere and talking about alpha male culture in the manosphere, part of society or part of the world, and how it's having a big impact. And I mentioned something about how one aspect of their playbook is this concept of making you feel even worse about who you are now and making you feel even better about who you can become, or increasing that distance between who you currently are and who you can become, and making it seem like they're the ones that can get you from A to B in a short amount of time or really, really quickly. And so, as I said, this, you know, is part of almost all self-help types of gurus, influencers, authors, whatever it might be. This is a very common part of the playbook. And it might seem kind of strange, especially that first part. Well, why would you almost make people feel worse about who they are? How could that attract them to you? Well, the thing is, most of us can have a good amount of shame or sadness or pain about who we think we could have become more if I'd made the right decisions, who I would become, or really beating ourselves up about the bad decisions that we've made in our lives, or the fact that we a lot of times knew what was better for us, but we didn't take the right actions. You know, oh, if I just kept working out consistently, if I, you know, went back to school, if I did this financially, if I spent less money, if I, you know, didn't do these drugs or drink or whatever it might be. You know, a lot of times what's keeping us from living our quote unquote best life isn't lack of knowledge, but it's not making the best decisions. You're not always making the best decisions. So, and a lot of us can have a lot of shame about this, shame about who we are and that who we are is not good. And often when we have that shame, that can lead us to try to escape from that shame, to try to find a fantasy out of that, which leads to the second part. So often these self-help gurus will come in and kind of almost make it seem also not only touch on that shameful part of ourselves, but it also makes it like they kind of see us and get us. So they might say, I know you have, you know, made a lot of mistakes in your life. I know that you regret a lot of the things that you did or things that you didn't do, or you beat yourself up, or you know that if you made the right decisions, you'd be in a really different place in your life. And so this can seem like very insightful, like, wow, this person really sees me or gets me, or this person is exactly describing me, and that feels very special. But they're describing you not because they see you or they're very insightful into you or you are a good match for this person, but they see you because they're stating something that's a blanket statement about practically every human being. Everyone knows that if they made a lot of better decisions or made decisions they knew were right a lot more than they did, they'd be in a better place. And so they're not saying something incredible or something that shows that they're, you know, psychic or just deeply understand you or the human experience. It's a pretty general type of a thing. But they can present it in a way that makes it feel very deep or that they're connected to you. So they're touching on this shameful part or connecting to that and pushing you even further down in a way, making you feel even worse about it. You know, it's like, oh yeah, it's really, really bad. Like, oh yeah, I know how bad it is. Also in the sense that I know I could be so much better, so I know how bad it is. So they make you feel even worse about where you are. You know, even to me, this is related to this concept of new year, new me. You know, this feeling of I have to become a totally different person. What I am now is so bad, and I know what I can become so good that I just want to like no longer be this person and be someone else. Now, I hear this also in the type of self-help, spiritual space where they'll talk about vibrations, or you know, like you have to vibrate at this new energy level or vibrate at this new frequency, this higher frequency, you're going to become this new person that's vibrating at this higher frequency. So again, it's like you're just totally different. You're like letting go of all that you were before and becomes 180 degrees different type of a person. And so the self-help guru will help you feel even worse about yourself now, but in that same moment, or you know, right at that same time, sell you this beautiful dream and drug of becoming the perfect you. You know what I call the idealized, imagined self, this like perfect version of yourself who always makes the right decisions, who is bold, who takes chances, who meets your full potential 100%. And that can get very, very exciting, especially when you're feeling really down and knowing that that version of you is just a step away, you know, especially in this the vibrational community. It's like you can just start vibrating at that frequency instantly. If you, I don't know, just do to change your vibration, it's usually pretty abstract, but they make it seem like it's very simple. All of a sudden, you can be this new version now. It doesn't mean you have to wait, you know, 5 years, 10 years, even 1 year. You can be that today. But other self-help gurus, moment can seem also very quick, or it could be in an instant that your mind shifts. You know, mindset shifts, or you know, you learn the teachings that will get you out of there very, very quickly. So they push you deeper, but then they also make you think you can go even higher, and that can feel very exciting. And that part also can happen to a childish part of ourselves that kind of, you know, sees our parents as superheroes, can see people as superheroes, even like superheroes in general, because it connects to this part of ourselves. And we could become that superhero too. And they sell you that. And that's another way that it could feel like they're talking just to you, that I know there's something special about you. I know there's something you've got that you can share with the world, and it gets us excited again. I know that about myself. This person is describing me. If I just let myself shine, I would become this, you know, incredible force, and this person gets it. And so they sell us this notion that we're going to become a superhero. First, they also have to sell that they're already there, right? So, and often their story might be, I was a loser just like you. I was really struggling too. And then I found the truth. And then now look at my life. I'm living this incredible life. And now my journey and my purpose is to share that with other people. So I want to help you get out of there. So you were a loser. You're a loser now. I once was one too, and now I'm a superstar superhero, and I can get you and I can pull you up, or you're going to pull yourself up to where I am, but using my tools and my techniques, and you're going to get there. And it makes it seem so simple. You know, why can't you just make all the right decisions? Why can't you just, you know, get out of your own way and become the best version of yourself now? You know, they make it very intense and very simplified and straightforward and quick fixes, all these things that we like. And it connects to this, you know, magical thinking part of our childlike experience that we all hope to be true. I'm in this horrible, horrible, dark place, but my heaven is just a second away, you know, one moment away for me. And then they get us hooked on them because they sell it in a way that they're the only one that can get us there. And when they're charismatic and when they know how to present things and they know how to tell a story and share a story and a narrative, we can buy into it. And it feels like, this is it. I found my truth. And I'm all about people evolving and improving and, you know, working on themselves and doing all those things. I think those are all incredibly important things to never stop doing. Actually, you should always be trying to grow and improve and become better and all of that. I'm all about that. But what I'm against is the idea that there's quick fixes and these really easy shortcuts. And also these idealized versions of that. And I'm also against making people feel worse about themselves than they need to. And thinking it's tough love to push them down in that way and to make them feel like what they are now is unacceptable, but they could totally change who they are and become this new version of themselves and be, you know, let go of this loser that they currently are and become something not even just good, but great and amazing. So I don't think people are as bad as is presented in this type of mindset, that you are good and acceptable as you are. You can and should work on yourself and you can be better because we all can, but not that you should be ashamed of who you are now. Usually shame does not serve as a good motivator. And I also don't think, you know, sad to say, that any of us can become the superhero version that is usually presented either. It sounds good. It sounds possible in some way. They also make it seem like that's what they are and they can sell it very well. That's often why, you know, so much is put into the production of these kinds of people's videos and lives to show that they're living the most incredible life and making so much money and, you know, stress-free and happy and having the best relationships or dating or doing whatever they want to do. They make it seem like life is just so, so easy breezy and you can have that too. You know, life is always going to be hard. It's always going to be difficult. And you can improve on yourself, but you're not going to become a superhero. None of us is going to fly. You're going to become better and stronger in lots of ways. And that's great. And that's meaningful. And that's real. But it will take time and it'll be slow. But unfortunately, saying, you know, it'll take time and it's going to be slow when we're talking about progress is not things that people want to hear. And if someone else is saying, it's going to be amazing and it's going to happen instantly, that's going to sell a lot better than it takes time. It's going to be slow. But real progress is like that. You know, think about your physical body. If you want to get in shape, it takes, you know, weeks and weeks and months and even more months. And, you know, even within that, small reps and steps and movements and, you know, eating better and all sorts of things to get to that place. And the progress is slow and it takes time. But if you do it that way, it's meaningful and real and done in a healthy way, which is much better. But someone could say, oh, you don't need to do all that in 2 minutes. Or if you take this one pill, you're going to be looking amazing by tomorrow, that sounds way better. Who wouldn't want that? But it's just not real. It's not actually there. So what I see is that a lot of self-help influencers and gurus are very good at selling you a story that you are worse than what you actually are today, and that they can take you to a place that's even better than you can even imagine, but that's not real. But I think this is really unfortunate. People don't need to be shamed into thinking they are bad or not good enough, or should feel ashamed of who they are currently. And they shouldn't be led to believe that with a few easy steps, they're going to become this fantasy version of themselves. I think we want to help people become better, but do it in real and realistic ways that tells them that it will be tough, it will be slow, it will take time. But when you make that change, it'll feel beautiful and meaningful, and it'll be something that will be sustainable as well. I just wanted to share some thoughts. I've been doing some explorations into gurus, even cults, but people that become very influential in some of the things that seem to contribute to them getting to where they are, and the ways that they unfortunately take advantage of people and their vulnerabilities. And I think that's a really harmful thing. And so I want to continue doing work in this area to see how we can at least minimize these things from happening. But that brings us to the end of today's show. A big thank you to Fahruddin in the studio. You've been listening to In Session with Dr. Fadi Dalakhi. Sri Iran.